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10: Houston, we have a problem.
11: Wanting to do this for a while, it's been on my desk. If you saw my house, we don't even have enough bookshelves. And I, you know, we go into Home Goods and buy some of these bookshelf things. I mean, I got books stacked everywhere. And before I got married and I had a wife that set me straight, she does. She's something else. Very lucky. Used to spread my books out on the dinner table. Remember that, Mr. Producer? Packed, stacked up on the floor. And so that's how I do my research. Now I have basically two offices. One on what I call the basement, she calls the den, and then one on the first floor. And I go between them when I'm writing a book because there's books in both places just stacked up, and I gather more information, but I gather mostly from original writings. I'm not really interested in other sorts of things. It's why I have the Ayatollah Khomeini's Mein Kampf right here on the desk, Islamic Government. And I'll read some of this to you one day soon. But I wanted to tell you why. Historically, the Persian people and the Jewish people have a bond of sorts. I want to tell you why. And you don't have to be Persian or Jewish or anything, I think, to find this interesting, because this is ancient history. From 559 to 529 B.C. It's a long time ago. And in the most influential figures of ancient history from the National Geographic, it was actually quite a wonderful magazine, this particular one. Like many ancient rulers, the Persian conqueror Cyrus the Great, and he was the emperor from 590 to 529, so a fairly long period of time, almost 40 years. He's also known as Cyrus II. He was born of royalty. On the death of his father, Cyrus ruled the Achaemenid dynasty and expanded his ancestral realm into a mighty empire. He triumphed not just through conquest, but also by showing singular tolerance and mercy to those he defeated. This was a very, very unique warrior. A brilliant military strategist, Cyrus vanquished the king of the Medes, then integrated all the Iranian tribes, whose skill at fighting on horseback gave his army great mobility. His triumph over Lydia and Asia Minor near the Aegean Sea filled his treasury with that country's tremendous wealth. After conquering those lands, then the lands surrounding Mesopotamia, Cyrus closed in on Babylon. Disgruntled over imposed forced labor and the demotion of their city's patron deity, Marduk, Babylonians turned against their king and saw no reason to oppose Cyrus. Nope. Cyrus was known to spare those who yielded to him. In 1539 B.C., they opened their gates to the Persians, who entered the city in peace amidst joy and jubilation, according to an inscription touting Cyrus's triumph. The benevolent nature of Cyrus's reign took many forms. He placated the formerly powerful Medes by involving them in government. He adopted habits of dress and ornamentation from the Elamites. Crosses conquered.

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1: The rich are leaving. They're leaving California. They're leaving New York. They're leaving New Jersey. They're leaving Illinois. They're leaving in droves.
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0: You'll get all the scores from the night before.
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5: In fact, on many women's issues decisions,
6: right,
5: she should not be a part of it.
6: But it was, I mean, it's just, it's so stupid. It really is just so damn stupid.
7: We didn't do that. Just so you know, we didn't do that. That was in quotations. That wasn't us.
5: All right. Yeah. Walking on eggshells tonight at 11.
6: Oh, yeah. All the networks were doing it.
5: Yeah. Yeah.
6: No concern about biological women at all.
5: None.
6: And as you said, it's the you think of where the Democratic Party and where the media has gone on this, the liberal media, the radical transgender movement. They are absolutely the most misogynist and sexist people you could possibly meet.
5: Right.
6: The threatening of what Riley Gaines has had to go through, and the women of the Ivy League. Remember when that all happened?
5: Right.
6: The swimmers, how they were forced.
5: Yep.
6: You better get in line or we'll destroy your life.
5: Right.
6: The hate, the misogyny, the sexism, which is mainstream in the Democrat Party. It's not. It's almost as great as communism in the Democratic Party.
5: Well,
6: no, but this is absolutely mainstream. There is no, this isn't a fringe opinion.
5: No.
6: The misogyny and sexism of the radical transgender movement is absolutely institutionalized inside the Democratic Party and inside the liberal media.
5: Oh, yeah.
6: And you saw it yesterday.
5: Yep.
6: And it's absolutely reprehensible. Because it's pure hatred of biological women. Absolutely pure hatred. They wish to erase them.
5: Yep. Yep.
6: More than the Bills do O.J. Simpson. If you saw, he's not going to be on the...
5: Yeah.
6: He was on the Wall of Fame.
5: Yeah.
6: They've taken him off for the new stadium.
5: Yeah.
6: But just unbelievable. But the funny thing is, they're trying to wrap their hatred of women, their misogyny, and their sexism as some type of virtue signaling that they care.
5: Yeah.
6: It's really amazing.
5: No, I mean, it's, and then Trump is a misogynist.
6: Yeah, exactly.
5: And yet their party... You know, what happened to Kamala on December 3rd of 2019 when she had to drop out? Americans aren't ready for a woman president or a woman of color, and it was the primary. Sorry, that's your own party.
6: It's your own party. Yep.
5: 2008, same thing. Sorry, Hillary. It's his time.
6: With identity politics, which is the racism of the Democratic Party.
5: Yep.
6: Now with the anti-Semitism. The Nazism,
5: yep.
6: The hatred of women and the radical transgender movement, the misogyny, the sexism. Wow, they've got it all covered.
5: No, they do. They do.
6: Anything that's about hate and racism and Nazism and communism and authoritarianism.
5: Look to the left.
6: The Democratic Party owns
5: it
6: now.
5: They own it.
6: We are Red Eye Radio.
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0: Having a 4th of July cookout? From a food safety perspective, keep in mind the temperature. As USDA food safety expert Meredith Carruthers explains, it's not just about cooking meats to proper internal temperatures.
1: The food thermometer is going to be your best friend at the grill because it's unsafe to eat food that has not been fully cooked to a full safe internal temperature because it's possible that bacteria could still be there.
0: But also, with many parts of the country experiencing 90 degree plus high temperatures in recent days and going into Independence Day.
1: If you are serving your food on a picnic table outside and the weather is above 90 degrees Fahrenheit, that food is only going to have 1 hour before it is potentially unsafe and could make you sick.
0: Instead of the normal 2 hour time window for food safety. Carruthers says no matter the cookout location, a reliable cold source is needed both before and after food is cooked. I'm Rod Bain reporting for the U.S. Department of Agriculture in Washington, D.C.
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8: That was perfect.
9: Along for years is not over. They still win elections. And they very well could take the midterm. And then they could take the White House in 28.
10: By the way, to Jessica Gorman, the Democrats are not going to take you up on your offer.
11: They've
10: been through this. They believe that the safety and security of illegal immigrant criminals are more important than the life of your daughter.
11: That's right.
10: That's just the reality. They do believe
11: you're a xenophobe.
10: Yes.
11: You can say that you're not.
10: Right.
11: They're going to call you one.
10: And because your daughter is murdered is no justification for not wanting to protect illegal immigrant criminals. My God, I can't believe I'm saying this, but that's what they believe.
11: They've been arguing, saying because Americans sometimes commit murders, there's no difference.
10: Right. I mean, it's absolutely one of the most disturbing things out there that they keep promoting it. And then Jayapal, we're inconvenienced by this.
11: Right.
10: And the rage.
11: Yes, let's stop all of this.
10: The rage that Gorman had. My daughter was shot in the back of the head, was murdered execution style by an illegal immigrant. And you're upset because this is the fourth meeting on whether we should allow sanctuary cities that have become institutionalized in the Democratic Party.
11: Yes.
10: The Democratic Party owns the sanctuary city narrative.
11: Yes, they're still fighting for it.
10: Right. They're the ones that support illegal immigrant criminals and will defend them. And they defend them, and I'm glad Jessica Gorman said that, with the but.
11: Yeah.
10: Well, we're very sorry for your daughter, but. But what? But they're not going to take you up on that offer to sit on a bench and have a discussion with you.
11: Ever. They don't care.
10: No.
11: They don't care, and that is the truth. There's no way around it. You can tell when people care because they do something about it. You can tell what they care about watching their actions on Capitol Hill. You can tell what they care about and what they don't. And they don't care about you, Ms. Gorman. They don't care about your daughter.
10: They do not care about murdered Americans.
11: Nope.
10: By illegal immigrant criminals. They don't care. And I know that in her grief, you know, she wants to move it along. And I know she's hoping that because of her, you know, passionate outcry, which it is, I mean, it's heartbreaking to watch it. She believes that they can change their cold-hearted minds. They cannot. She cannot change their minds.
11: Nope.
10: They believe that they are morally justified. The Democratic Party believes they are morally justified to put illegal immigrant criminals' freedom over the safety and security of all of your daughters.
11: Yes. This is everyone.
10: Yeah.
11: These criminals don't care. They don't care who they're targeting. They don't care what party you belong to. They don't care what neighborhood you live in. They don't care, and the Democrats don't care.
10: They don't care.
11: The Democrats only care about the criminals.
10: Yep.
11: The only action they've taken is to protect them.
10: Yep.
11: Not your daughter.
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1: Tape you up some Ritz crackers to a piece of cardboard or something, just anything. 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
5: And then that child grows up in a society, not here, but is an American citizen for life, but grows up in a country where they're screaming nonstop, death to America.
6: Yeah.
7: Well,
5: there's a reason for those exemptions. And tell me how that doesn't apply. It apply. You know, you created the exemptions, but the reason behind the exemptions should make everything clear.
7: Well, I think about it we can use Iran, the young woman I knew, and then the older man that I knew,
5: yes,
7: both from Iran,
5: right?
7: Both left,
5: right?
7: Iran has been, since they both left, has been in that time of the last 47 years when Iran has been an official enemy of the United States.
5: Mm-hmm.
7: How, you know, now he came in because his businesses and ties to the Shah.
5: Yes.
7: When he came here, all he did was be involved in charities, mm-hmm, here in the Texas area. That's all he did. That's how I met him.
5: Yeah.
7: All he did was charitable work. Loved being in the United States.
5: Right.
7: But again, he had to, and the young woman had to do what? What did they have to do?
5: They had to demonstrate their allegiance.
7: And pledge allegiance to the United States, but in
5: doing that, it's a process for a reason,
7: right?
5: So you can demonstrate that behavior when you get to the point of that pledge. You fully demonstrated that behavior, that your allegiance is to this country.
7: And remember, the original reason the 14th Amendment took place was to back up the Civil Rights Amendment, which was to say that blacks, mm-hmm, were taken as slaves into,
5: right,
7: the United States.
5: Right.
7: Their children could become citizens. That's
5: right.
7: What kickstarted that.
5: Right.
7: It wasn't they just said at that particular time, well, let's just have anybody who comes in the United States become a citizen.
5: Right.
7: That was not the original intent of doing it. And it really is, it's amazing because when first doing our research and studying on this, when I first saw that, and I just said, you can't argue the Native American argument, but then you can expand it to the other two, the diplomats,
5: right,
7: and soldiers of invading army. But specifically, they wanted to make sure and added the American Indians.
5: Right. Right.
7: They had, you know, they said, we need to add that. And what's that based on? Who you have loyalty to.
5: Yes.
7: I've racked my brain because when I do these things, I don't want to get burned legally.
5: Mm-hmm.
7: You know, I don't want to get burned and say, you know, Gary, you forgot this. I have racked my brain over the argument that defeats that. And I don't know what argument defeats that.
5: There's no way to defeat it.
7: Yeah.
5: You look at the basis, the spirit of those three exemptions. And there is no way to not extrapolate that out. It's based on allegiance. It's based on the allegiance of the parents. And if you're here illegally, there is no allegiance at all. In fact, you violated the law to get here. And then beyond that, there is no, you know, it's funny because I was telling you when President Trump posted on Truth Social, congratulations to President Xi of China for his victory in the Supreme Court on birthright citizenship. And I thought of Bruce Lee. Bruce Lee's parents, his father was an opera singer and went on tour. And so for that last tour, as

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2: I'm Deborah Valentine. Ahead of today's July 4th celebrations, President Donald Trump, the keynote speaker at an America 250 event at Mount Rushmore in South Dakota on Friday evening, speaking out against communism.
3: Communism is the exact opposite of life, liberty, and the pursuit of happiness. 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
2: President Trump called the U.S. the most successful, most accomplished, most exceptional nation ever to exist in human history. New York City is celebrating the nation's semi-quincentennial by holding 8 ball drops in Times Square, which began at midnight local time. 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
3: That we can use Iran. The two people, the young woman I knew, and then the older man that I knew,
4: yes,
3: both from Iran,
4: right?
3: Both left,
4: right?
3: Iran has been, since they both left, has been in that time of the last 47 years when Iran has been an official enemy of the United States.
4: Mm-hmm.
3: How, you know, now he came in because his businesses and ties to the Shah.
4: Yes,
3: when he came here, all he did was be involved in charities mm-hmm. here in the Texas area. It's all he did. That's how I met him.
4: Yeah.
3: Just all he did was charitable work. Loved being in the United States.
4: Right.
3: But again, he had to, and the young woman had to do what? What did they have to do?
5: They had to demonstrate their allegiance.
3: They had to demonstrate their allegiance and pledge allegiance to the United States.
5: But in doing that, it's a process for a reason.
3: Right.
5: So you can demonstrate that behavior when you get to the point of that pledge. You fully demonstrated that behavior, that your allegiance is to this country.
3: And remember, the original reason the 14th Amendment took place was to back up the Civil Rights Amendment, which was to say that blacks mm-hmm. were taken as slaves into the United States.
5: Right.
3: Their children could become citizens. That's what kickstarted that.
5: Right.
3: It wasn't they just said at that particular time, well, let's just have anybody who comes in the United States become a citizen.
5: Right.
3: That was not the original intent of doing it. And it really is, it's amazing because when first doing our research and studying on this, when I first saw that, and I just said, you can't argue the Native American argument, but then you can expand it to the other two, the diplomats and soldiers of invading army. But specifically, they wanted to make sure and added the American Indians.
5: Right. Right.
3: They had, they said, we need to add that. And what's that based on? Who you have loyalty to.
5: Yes.
3: I've racked my brain because when I do these things, I don't want to get burned legally.
5: Mm-hmm.
3: I don't want to get burned and say, now, Gary, you forgot this. I have racked my brain over the argument that defeats that. And I don't know what argument defeats that.
5: There's no way to defeat it.
3: Yeah.
5: You look at the basis, the spirit of those three exemptions. And there is no way to not extrapolate that out. It's based on allegiance. It's based on the allegiance of the parents. And if you're here illegally, there is no allegiance at all. In fact, you violated the law to get here. And then beyond that, there is no, it's funny because I was telling you when President Trump posted on Truth Social, congratulations to President Xi of China for his victory in the Supreme Court on birthright citizenship. And I thought of Bruce Lee. Bruce Lee's parents, his father was an opera singer and went on tour. And so for that last tour, as his mother was expected to give birth, he brought her along. And Bruce was born in San Francisco. Now, for them, from their position, they wanted Bruce to have a life that they believed he would not be able to have in China as a U.S. citizen. And that would mean great opportunity. They actually saved money, hid money, and gave it to him when he turned old enough to leave. And, it's an interesting story. But where does the allegiance of his parents or any parents like that lie? They were only here because the father was an entertainer and he was touring. But his allegiance is still to China.
3: Mm-hmm.
5: And you can't change that. And once again, Justice Roberts backing away, or he just actually just doesn't see it. But it reeks of the court looking at things going, oh, we couldn't stand this kind of fallout. We're not going to go this way. Because they've been doing that on too many decisions that would have massive impacts. But their job isn't to mitigate

0: We are Red Eye Radio. He's Eric Carly, and I'm Gary McNamara. And I know one of the arguments is, well, I mean, we've had this policy for 140 years. Well, it was wrong, and it wasn't based. We get a policy that has
1: that's something that is wrong. Roberts wrote, yeah, right.
0: And that's why I look at this and say, what's the argument against what we already know,
1: right,
0: that the 14th Amendment, when you look at the exemptions, were based on whether you have loyalty to the United States. And we know in our immigration system, if you come from a foreign country and wish to become a citizen, you have to pledge allegiance to the United States. And it was clear in the 14th Amendment, by adding American Indians as an exemption, who are already here.
1: Right.
0: They were here before the people that were making the 14th Amendment.
1: Right.
0: That it was based on not whether you were here and cooperative, legally here and cooperative and, you know, whatever. It's, did you belong to a tribe and do you have loyalty to the tribe and not to the United States of America?
1: Right.
0: I don't know of a political argument that defeats that. And I've been looking for a couple of years for that one. For anybody, what's the argument against that?
1: Right.

0: 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Welcome to Call of the Wild.
1: Call of the Wild with Wild Man Wilson is on the air every Saturday morning at 7 a.m. and again at 11 a.m. Plus the bonus episode every Sunday at 4 in the afternoon.
0: Anybody that's going turkey hunt, gotta have one of these. It's free.
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0: That's nature, that's right.
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1: Tape you up some Ritz crackers to a piece of cardboard or something, just anything. 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
2: Hey, welcome back, everybody, to Call of the Wild. Happy 4th of July to everyone. 250 years of freedom. I know I'm so thankful. I got so much to be thankful for here. Jay Jones, we're so blessed to live here in the great state of Arkansas and the USA, but I think Arkansas is just kind of a bonus there. Randy Zeller's just left the studio. He's got celebrations for today, and right now I've got a special guest in the studio going to be with me the rest of the show. He comes from the Arkansas Children's Hospital, Eric Griss. Good morning, Eric.
12: Good morning. Thanks for having me this
2: morning.
12: Hey,
2: thanks for coming in. I appreciate it. I was looking at your title here, Eric. It's kind of a mouthful. Community Engagement Coordinator.
12: Yes, sir.
2: Tell me what that is.
12: I work for the Community Health and Safety Department at Children's Hospital. Okay. So we're always looking for opportunities to share safety tips across the state.
2: Really?
12: Yes, sir.
2: And so do you go statewide or do you go
12: to
2: schools? It's outreach?
12: Yes, I go county to county and spread wellness and healthy safety tips as well. Yes, sir.
2: Yeah, and all schools, school ages?
12: Yes.
2: Okay.
12: We have certain demographics we look at and all the things.
2: Sure.
12: So, yes, sir.
2: But, you know, I remember someone in here a while back, I think came from Children's. It was, and they taught ATV safety.
12: Yes. Well, that's me now. I'm ATV safety and drowning prevention. That's my two emphases at Children's.
2: Well, how timely for this week.
12: Yes, sir. It's perfect timing.
2: Yeah. Well, you heard Randy and I talk a little bit about, you know, a lot of people on the water, obviously, this weekend during the day and night. And once again, pay attention to those rules and regs.
12: Absolutely.
2: Because we don't want you to get in trouble as far as citation, but we sure don't want you to get in trouble as far as drownings and so forth. You teach that, and obviously my main – we talk about it every year here on this weekend, boating safety. We usually spend the whole hour talking boating safety. We're not going to do that today, folks. We're going to talk about some other things out there in the wild that you need to be aware of. But – you know, the key to everything, whether you obey the laws or not, we want you to, but wear your life jacket.
12: Absolutely.
2: That's got to be the number one message for everyone.
12: Yes. And life jackets are a great tool. They're not 100% foolproof, though. So it's very important to make sure you have active adult supervision and watching that child in the water. I remember a few years ago, I nearly lost my son, and I'll try to keep my composure today, but we went to Goose Ferry Lake, and we were swimming at the beach. You know, he was having a great time. He was going back and forth from the water.
2: How old was he?
12: He was about 5 at the time, and then I had a daughter, and she was about 10 at the time, and she was playing in the deeper end, and they both had life jackets on.
2: Good.
12: So I was going back and forth watching my son and daughter, you know, and the moment I looked at my daughter and then looked back at my son, he was face first in the water, just floundering.
2: With a life jacket.
12: With a life jacket on. So I quickly jumped up, and he was in shallow water. I ran towards him as fast as I could. I was like, son, stand up, stand up. And

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14: If I were to ask you what makes for a good night's sleep, you'd probably say a dark, quiet room, not too many things on your mind. But every night when you go to get some Z's, how often do you really think about the temperature in your bedroom? Temperature may be one of the most underappreciated factors in sleep. That's according to the Senior Vice President of Research and Scientific Affairs at the National Sleep Foundation. We often hear about lights and screens and stress, but even modest changes in temperature and airflow can influence both how quickly you fall asleep and how deeply you stay asleep. Most experts will recommend a room temperature of 60 to 67 degrees Fahrenheit. You might also experiment with your sheets and what you actually wear to bed. Play around a bit and see what improves your sleep. You might be delightfully surprised. I'm Dr. Sanjay Gupta, helping you live a better life.

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1: 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Do you like being informed, engaged, and entertained? Good. You are going to love Vince.
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1: Yeah, can you fill her up with news, please?
0: Sure, we got local, national, or world.
1: Can I get all three?
0: Absolutely. You want me to check your weather?
1: Yeah, please.
0: All right, let's see. Weather looks a bit cloudy. Uh-oh.
1: What's wrong?
0: I see you got a traffic tie-up on the main drag.
1: Oh, that's gonna cost me.
0: Not if you take a left on Main, turn right at the second light, bring you right back out to the main road. Just beyond the backup.
1: Hey, thanks.
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4: Welcome back. And if you listen to the show regularly, you know for about 2 years I've been talking about the memory chip and storage crisis. And giving some examples, there was an article in the Wall Street Journal tech section this week about that, saying prices are rising on smartphones, game consoles, laptops, and more. For one example they cited was the Microsoft Surface Pro laptop. The latest models are $1,599, $600 more than the prior generation. A Nintendo Switch 2 console is $499. That was up $100 from a year ago. The primary driver is skyrocketing cost of memory and storage chips, those known as DRAM and NAND and other types of memory. And there's a lot of build out and a lot of attempts to raise capacity, but it doesn't happen overnight. Of course, we know Apple raised prices on iMacs and iPads, and we think the new iPhone 18 in the fall is going to be about $200 to $300 more. Although there was an article this week saying that Tim Cook, before he departed, was trying to negotiate some new deals with the Chinese to help with that problem. It's not just the tech industry, to be sure. I mean, there are lots of other people affected by this shortages, if you will, related to data center build-out. But it's definitely, we're kind of square one on that, or ground zero for that. At the same time, there's the other conversation we had in the past couple of months. We've talked on the show about how companies are starting to manage their AI token spend. After encouraging people to really use AI, learn about AI, build AI into their processes and procedures, companies are starting to wake up to how much these tokens are costing. Part of that is, you know, they were kind of free for a long time, and then that's changed, needless to say. That was another Microsoft article that kind of shook up the world. Microsoft said they may, in some new versions of Copilot and other products, use DeepSeek. And you remember the DeepSeek moment when they determined this much, much cheaper Chinese AI model could do a lot of what other models could do. But says if there's one thing public companies in particular know how to do, it's slam on the brakes when spending starts to run hot. But artificial intelligence is testing this instinct. AI costs are climbing, and people want their employees to use AI, but the cost is ballooning. It says, basically, with AI, you're putting the credit card in the hands of each end user. If you have no control over that, or if the end user is not educated enough, they're going to run up that tab. Unlike previous tech cycles, corporate adoption of AI rests on all employees, not just the developers. And, for instance, at Priceline, dashboards track token usage with monthly reports delivered to the CFO and the CTO, Chief Technology Officer. High token usage prompts a conversation on how they've been using AI. Adding to the cost pressures, the shift from prompt-based chatbots to autonomous chatbots. So Bristol-Myers Squibb said they have exponential costs related to AI agents and are trying to figure out how to compete but also control those costs. Given how quickly pricing

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11: 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We'll be back after this short break. Hey, it's David Lucas. Turn on the news today, and you'll hear politicians saying there's no more taxes on Social Security. But retirees need to understand something. Retirement taxes are far more complicated than one headline. Because once you retire, everything becomes connected. Your IRA withdrawals, your Social Security income, your Medicare premiums, even investment income. And one move could trigger higher taxes, higher Medicare costs, and potentially cost you tens of thousands of dollars over your lifetime. 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
11: 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And we're walking through the letters of Thrive. T was for taxes in the previous segment. Up next, H for healthcare. And then before the mid-show break, a quick update on what's moving right now. Bond yields, oil, Social Security, Medicare, and what it actually means for the grain in your barn. All right. So H for healthcare. Question number two. And this is going to, I'm going to have to rapid fire through this because I went a little long in the first segment. Do you know how much you're going to spend on healthcare between the day you retire and the day you turn 85? Not Medicare premiums, but total premiums out of pocket, prescriptions, dental vision, hearing aids, long-term care, the whole bill. Most people, when I ask them, they've never seen an estimate. They don't really have a good idea of what their total cost could be. They guess, they hope, but they don't know. And here's a simple way to think about it. Picture two buckets sitting next to your retirement plan. One is labeled stuff I plan for. The other is labeled stuff that happens to me. The trouble with healthcare in retirement is that most folks put all of it in the first bucket and most none of it in the second. And here's a number that surprises just about everybody. According to the U.S. Department of Health and Human Services, about 70% of Americans turning 65 today will need some form of long-term care at some point in their remaining lifetime. The national median cost for a private room in nursing home is now $116,000 a year per Genworth's most recent cost of care survey. And Medicare doesn't cover extended long-term care. That last sentence, Medicare doesn't cover it, is the one I have to repeat it almost in every meeting that I do. There are three

0: 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Got a mystery leak?
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0: 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It's the American Leak Detection. 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
2: That I think came from Children's. It was, and they taught ATV safety.
3: Yes, well, that's me now. I'm ATV safety and drowning prevention. That's my two emphases at Children's.
2: Well, how timely for this week?
3: Yes, sir. It's perfect timing.
2: Yeah, well, you heard Randy and I talk a little bit about, you know, a lot of people on the water, obviously, this weekend during the day and night. And once again, pay attention to those rules and regs.
3: Absolutely.
2: Because we don't want you to get in trouble as far as citation, but we sure don't want you to get in trouble as far as drownings and so forth. You teach that, and obviously my main, we talk about it every year here on this weekend, boating safety. We usually spend the whole hour talking boating safety. We're not going to do that today, folks. We're going to talk about some other things out there in the wild that you need to be aware of. But, you know, the key to everything, whether you obey the laws or not, we want you to, but wear your life jacket.
3: Absolutely.
2: That's got to be the number one message for everyone.
3: Yes. And life jackets are a great tool. They're not 100% foolproof, though. So it's very important to make sure you have active adult supervision and watching that child in the water. I remember a few years ago, I nearly lost my son, and I'll try to keep my composure today, but we went to Grouse Ferry Lake, and we were swimming at the beach. You know, he was having a great time. He was going back and forth from the water.
2: How old was he?
3: He was about 5 at the time. Okay. And then I had a daughter, and she was about 10 at the time, and she was playing in the deeper end, and they both had life jackets on.
2: Good.
3: So I was going back and forth watching my son and daughter. Sure. You know, and the moment I looked at my daughter and then looked back at my son, he was face first in the water, just floundering.
2: With a life jacket.
3: With a life jacket on. So I quickly jumped up, and he was in shallow water. I ran towards him as fast as I could. Mm-hmm. I was like, son, stand up. Mm-hmm. And he just couldn't hear me. Of course, he was panicking too.
2: Sure.
3: So I went and grabbed him, lifted him up, and then he took a good gasp breath. I was like, oh, thank goodness. But I often think back to that time, if I was distracted, maybe if I've been on my phone just for a few extra seconds, or maybe in a book, just reading, getting lost in a book, or as a dad, I might have been napping on the beach because I was so tired from work.
2: Sure.
3: I think it's super important for us caregivers to make sure we're active, use constant supervision, and maybe have a water watcher, you know, set up someone to watch constantly.
2: Eric, that's such good information because, you know, I was talking to our boating safety coordinator at the Game Fish Commission, and they said the number one reason of all accidents just about is just not paying attention.
3: Right,
2: exactly. And you got to, and especially if you got a kid or two there, it's 24/7. I mean, you got to have your neck on a swivel at all times.
3: Absolutely. I just read a stat yesterday. It said 88% of children have adult within feet of them when they drown within 25 yards.
2: Wow. You got to be
3: active. Yes.
2: Yeah, with all the cell phone stuff and electronics, you got to pay attention. Make that your number one attention. Yeah, as anything, you know, I think safety's two things. I've always explained it. I don't care if you're driving a car or climbing a deer stand or boating, whatever. Safety is pretty much two things to me. One is common sense.
3: Absolutely.
2: And a little bit of effort. It does take some effort.
3: Yes, sir.
2: You got to not only have a life jacket on, but you need one that fits you. In fact, folks, I don't know if you're listening to this morning, you're at the lake or going to the lake, not only do the kids have to have life jackets on at all times in a boat, I'm talking about, if they're 12 and under, they got to have a life jacket on if they're in a boat. But also, the life jacket has to fit them.
3: Yes, sir.
2: And it has to be approved, but it has to fit them. I mean, common sense, once again, folks, it's for your safety there.
3: And then when you're using life jackets, make sure they're bright colors, too, where if they're swimming the distance, you can spot an orange life jacket better than a blue one on the water.
2: So yeah, well, I was thinking about floating streams, you know.
3: Yes.
2: When you fall out of a kayak or something like canoe, you're going downstream.
3: Right.
2: And, just like your corks. You want your corks, your bobbers, if you will, to be bright colors.
3: Want to be able to
2: See
3: them, visibility.
2: Well, I know there's a lot of things out there, and what are some of the other things I would imagine this weekend, 4th of July weekend, common things that you see at Children's Hospital come through the emergency room?
3: Well, summer is peak trauma season.

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7: I'm feeling lucky to have my college-age kids home with me for a few weeks this summer. And one of the things I know we're going to be talking about, AI. I've started to use it more often at the hospital to get fresh takes on patient problems that I'm trying to solve. And for my girls, well, I know that they are navigating college now with these new powerful tools. Something, frankly, that you and I couldn't have even imagined when we were in school. But while it may be tempting to outsource your studying and your work to these large language models, I beg you not to. And that's because AI chatbots tend to reproduce what researchers call weird viewpoints. That's an acronym: Western, educated, industrialized, rich, and democratic. Look, AI isn't going away. And admittedly, it can be a really powerful tool. But you don't want it doing your thinking for you. I'm Dr. Sanjay Gupta, helping you live a better life.

0: final moments with Greg Jarrett as he analyzes the Supreme Court rulings that have been released today. Overall, as you look at the decisions now that are coming down kind of fast and furious here, and whether it's the Slaughter case or Watson versus the RNC or the Trump versus Cook case or any of the cases that we're getting with decisions on, and as we await the final decisions, what is your take on the makeup of the court? Because when people ask me, I really can't give them a straight answer. I don't have any clue what the judicial philosophy of Amy Coney Barrett is. At times, I don't have any clue what it might be for, you know, Chief Justice John Roberts. I don't know if you have the same questions I do, but I find some of their decisions contradictory and just odd to me.
1: Well, Amy Coney Barrett tends to do whatever John Roberts does. You'll notice that in the opinions. She mimics his point of view. But for those who say that this is a one-sided court in the bag for President Trump, decisions that we saw today belie that argument. Yes, Trump has won some significant cases, but he's lost a bunch. The tariffs, for example, an important case. He didn't win that one. Birthright citizenship will come out tomorrow. I don't think he's going to win that one. I may be surprised. And then, of course, as you point out today, two cases in which Trump slash Republican

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0: All right, we continue with Mark Halperin, editor-in-chief of Two Way, as we break down what is really an unprecedented, you know, a midterm election year, uncharted waters, as I always say.
1: I'm sure you saw Politico today, and they're pointing out the Democratic Socialists are now planning to take down Schumer.
0: Schumer's silence has been deafening. It was deafening on Mamdani. It's been deafening on these three people that got elected last week. It seems to me that the only thing Chuck Schumer and Hakeem Jeffries really care about at this point in time is hanging on to, you know, their quote positions of power. And they show it's not even a reluctance or resistance. It is a complete unwillingness to take on these radical ideas. Does that spread across the country? Is there a nationwide effect to what they're doing?
2: Look, we had in 2016, two people run for their major party presidential nominations who weren't members of their own party. One became the nominee of his party and changed the party fundamentally and has kept control of it for 10 years, remade it in his image. The other was cheated out of the nomination by the establishment, Bernie Sanders. Had they not cheated the Democrats out of the establishment, not cheated Bernie Sanders out of the nomination, I suspect Sanders would have been in control of the Democratic Party and done the mirror image of what Donald Trump is. What's more popular within the Democratic base right now, where all the energy and activeness is? Socialism or Chuck Schumer? We know what the answer to that is. So they can read polls. They hear from their advisors. They read social media. They're trying to save their lives, and they're thinking on very old-fashioned terms about power and about party and about the country. And maybe they can hang on a little bit longer, but they're making a deal with the devil here regarding the traditional views of the party. And they're really taking a risk that what they're going to end up with is nothing. They'll lose their jobs. They'll be overthrown by the socialists. And they won't have done everything they could to try to keep the party moored to something more towards the center.
0: I'd say we're 95% in agreement at this moment in time. I think obviously events will change things. I want to see how the economy.

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0: Anybody that's going turkey hunt, gotta have one of these. 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
11: Tape you up some Ritz crackers to a piece of cardboard or something, just anything. 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
16: And suddenly every Democrat on planet Earth is calling for him to resign. They want him out. 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

0: It's Fox Across America with Jimmy Failla. We've got two people who climbed the tippy top of the Empire State Building and are at the highest point of the needle atop the tower right now. My guess is they're trying to get tickets to Taylor Swift's wedding at Madison Square Garden. I can't actually confirm that. But I can confirm the reporting anyway that Taylor Swift is getting married at Madison Square Garden on Friday night. That's the good news. The bad news is some Knicks fans accidentally burnt down the limos. They're going to have to walk to that bad boy. We're going to discuss it in great detail with Kennedy later in the show. Kennedy, of course, rose to fame as an MTV VJ back in the 90s and was covering pop culture like at its highest arc. You know, she was someone who was getting prank phone called from Nirvana. Like, for real, she was good friends with Kurt Cobain. She was a friend of Michael Jackson. That's a real thing. Okay, back in the day. Back in, you know, in the era where Michael Jackson really was the king of pop and, you know, led the world in gold records instead of accusations and documentaries, you know, that he was, you know, getting a little handsy with those rhinestone gloves. I mean,
1: he's totally false.
0: I don't know. We'll get into it with Kennedy. We're also going to take some of your calls, text, tweets, carrier pigeons in the very next segment. But as we sit here right now, I just want to give you one quick clip of this absolute nutbag, Milot Kiros. She won her primary last night out in Denver. She's one of those moon bats that says America deserves.

0: observed 9/11.
1: What an idiot.
0: Here it is, clip one.
2: Do you believe that the 9/11 terrorist attacks on America were the inevitable consequence of American foreign policy?
3: Inevitable in the sense that we destabilized a lot of the Middle East, that forced people to believe that another act of violence was the only response. And again, just like I said before, our responsibility is to getting rid of those conditions that lead to violence in the first place.
0: Oh, God.
4: What would you do with a brain if you had one?
0: It's a fair question, Dorothy. But in the next segment, I'm going to explain to you why socialism is truly on the march within the Democrat Party. And that's the bad news, is there are enough idiots on the left and lazy people who want the handouts and the free stuff that are historically and economically illiterate. That's the bad news. The good news is they do not represent anything close to a majority in this country. So winning a primary is one thing, but winning a general election is going to be a hell of a whole lot harder. I will explain why in the very next segment that Milot Kiras has to go.
5: Get her out. Get her out of here.
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7: I'm Carmen Roberts. President Trump keeps the America 250 celebration going tonight, speaking in Washington before the fireworks light up the National Mall. And it follows his keynote speech last night at Mount Rushmore, where Independence Day collided with politics.
8: Communism is the exact opposite of life, liberty, and the pursuit of happiness. It's death, tyranny, and the pursuit of evil.
7: About 150 million Americans are still under heat alerts along the East Coast. That heat brewed up strong storms for one northeastern state.
9: Strong storms with high winds upending trees and cutting power to thousands across northern and central New Jersey.
7: Fox's Gary Baumgarten. And Venezuela's information ministry says the number of confirmed dead from the earthquakes now 2,954. 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
16: You know, it's funny, when I think back to what the typical American dinner looked like when you and I were kids, there's usually some kind of meat featured at the center of the plate. Vegetables are there, but often thought of as a side dish. More and more, though, we are coming to realize that a plant-based diet, with little or no meat even, is going to be a healthier way to eat for just about everyone. New study out of the University of Hawaii Cancer Center found that eating a high-quality plant-rich diet that includes whole grains, vegetables, and fruits may prevent cognitive impairment even when people start that diet in their late 50s and 60s. Yeah, it's important to make sure you're getting enough protein, fats, complex carbohydrates. Just because you cut out or even cut back on meat, though, is not a license to eat whatever you want. Focus on eating whole, real foods. I'm Dr. Sanjay Gupta, helping you live a better life.
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24: 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That's right. Barack Obama's known for using the IRS against his political enemies.
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25: 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And that's your Southern Maycorp traffic.
1: You'll get all the scores from the night before.
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1: And interviews that matter to the people of Central Arkansas.
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0: We're back on the Barbecue Radio Network. I'm Freddie Bell, and I'm pleased to be joined by Johnny Maggs from the Pit Life Barbecue Podcast, or I should say the Pit Life BBQ Podcast in Massachusetts. He's here with us on the Barbecue Radio Network. I'm so happy you're with us. And, you know, every pitmaster develops their own style. How would you describe yours? And don't tell me it's a Massachusetts style. We know that. But how would you describe it?
1: It is a crock pot style, a slow cooker style. You know, you're making a stew or something. You throw a bunch of ingredients in the crock pot before work, put it on low, and it's ready when you get home. My style is a complete mix of everything because of New England not having any real barbecue roots. I would really take it from everywhere I could. So there is Texas style, North Carolina style, Tennessee, Memphis style, you know, all of that, those, excuse me, the main barbecue regions. I took a lot of stuff from each one. And then with the show and speaking to all the guests throughout the years, I've taken so much information from them and put my little twist on it. So as far as a main style, like I said, the best way I describe it is it's a countertop crock pot style. There's a little bit of everything in there.
0: Well, everybody, Johnny Maggs with us. In the last segment, we talked about how you first started. You went and bought a lot of different meats and put them on the grill, on the smoker. What proteins do you enjoy most right now preparing?
1: Ribs, pork ribs, and pork butts. Those are my absolute two favorites. I feel that I'm never going to say I've mastered them.
0: That's okay. Go ahead and say it.
1: There's always room to learn new things about it. But as far as the consistency and a consistent cook, it would be my pork products. My real focus lately has been on my brisket. For someone getting into barbecue for the first time, brisket is very intimidating. And it's in a large

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0: 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Plan to thrive.
2: Long way since that first brisket flat. That's for sure.
3: So what is the competition, Johnny, taught you about patience and discipline? You seem like a really laid-back guy.
2: It taught me everything. First and foremost, do not try to control everything. It is not in your control. All you can do is cook the best product you can to put in the box. And because once you turn it in, there is no more control. It's in the judge's hands. So you could have a judge who does not like spice, and that's part of your flavor profile, a little heat on the back end, as we all say, you know, in the barbecue world. Some might not like that. They're not going to like that, and they're going to score accordingly to that, even though they're not supposed to. You know, it's their palates do come into play there. But, you know, that's the first thing it taught me is don't try to control everything. You know, I go into even today, we just got back from a competition this weekend in Hancock, New Hampshire, the Seven Maples Smoke Showdown. And it was my main goal onto every single one is in the mind, my mind frame for it is make all four turn-ins. If you make all four turn-ins already, it's a successful weekend.
3: Wow.
2: And then the scoring and anything, that becomes a bonus at that point. That knowing I made all four turn-ins, I cooked all my proteins to the best point that I could, that I'm giving the judges my best product for that weekend, that's the win right there.
3: Incredible.
2: Everything else is gravy.
3: Everything else is gravy or smoke. We're talking with Johnny Maggs. I'm just curious. Tell me, just briefly, if you can, tell me about what you're feeling and what your body is going through from the point that you turn in those four cooks to your judges and to the time when they give you the final verdict. What's happening to you?
2: Honestly, I really shut everything down because we've been at it all week. We use around here, it's very traditional to load in on Friday and the actual competition is on Sunday. So we've been at these campgrounds or fields or parking lots for 3 days. So it's really, let's stop packing up and get the heck out of here and go home. And then the other major one is, what do I want to eat? Do I want a McDonald's? Do I want a pizza? Do I want a bowl of cereal? Because at that point, the last thing I want is anything that has been smoked for hours on end.
3: Oh, my God.
2: But, you know, that's really part of it. You know, I'm a unique individual, Freddie. I'm a unique individual. But as far as that, I just go hoping that I do get a call because that is recognition on what I've spent the weekend and the, you know, the years in the past building up to. And then you get the satisfaction that, hey, the judges guaranteed that your product was good enough to take this placement out of the field.
3: Incredible. Everybody, Johnny Maggs with us. Got to take a short break, but when we come back, I want to talk more about the relationships inside the barbecue community and why mentorship and encouragement matters so much in this world. It's Johnny Maggs on the Barbecue Radio Network. I'm Freddie Bell, and we'll be right back.
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3: Daria Albinger, the Sail 4th 250 parade makes its way through New York Harbor today. Vice President Vance was there to greet them and the crowd there to see
4: him. Facing the future without fear, we celebrate 250 years of proving what a free people can achieve by the providence of our almighty creator.
3: It's the largest fleet of the world's tall ships and military vessels to sail past the Statue of Liberty. A days-long funeral is underway for the man who led Iran for decades.
5: Hundreds of thousands of people filling the streets of Tehran today as Iran began a days-long funeral for the Supreme Leader Ayatollah Ali Khamenei, killed in a U.S.-backed Israeli airstrike during the Iran War. Crowds marching past his flag-draped coffin, chanting death to America and death to Israel, man calling for revenge.
3: That's Fox's Paul Stevens. 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

0: 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Johnny, I've got to tell you, I've been remiss. 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
0: Wonderful. Everybody, Johnny Maggs is with us today, and it's our final segment, and I like to call it the grease fire. Some people call it the lightning round. Some say there's nothing rapid about this at all. It's just still conversation. But short questions, maybe even longer answers, but here we go. Johnny, in your opinion, pellet, stick burner, charcoal, or drum?
1: Stick burner.
0: Why?
1: I'm a traditionalist. Like I said, when I first started, I did all the research, and it was, you know, the offset smokers burning the sticks, throwing the sticks, and there's something, dare I say, something sexy about sitting there tending, doing the fire maintenance, fire control, and throwing the stick in, you know, and watching it light, close the door, do your next thing, and then come back and just repeating the process.
0: All right. So we've talked a lot about the different proteins that you love to cook. Favorite BBQ side dish, Johnny?
1: Favorite barbecue side dish has to be a good mac and cheese.
0: I knew it. You sound like a mac and cheese guy. But I get the feeling that it's not just simply mac and cheese. Tell me about that mac and cheese dish.
1: Oh, honestly, a simple, well-made mac and cheese will top everything. But, you know, you do want to throw a little pulled pork in there, a little chopped brisket.
0: See?
1: You know, I'm not pushing it off to the curb.
0: How about the sauces? Sauce on the meat or on the side?
1: On the side. Whenever I sort of give it around, I always love a dry rub on all my proteins, because I want to taste the flavor of the meat. And I think sometimes with the sauces, especially nowadays, it can very easily overpower that flavor. So I want to taste the meat first, and then I can add sauce on it after the fact.
0: That makes a lot of sense. How about the most underrated meat to cook, in your opinion?
1: Underrated
0: meat to cook?
1: A turkey.
0: Before you give your answer, I have to confess that I will deep fry a turkey for Thanksgiving. But what's your answer?
1: Yes,
0: you
1: sir.
0: Said a turkey. Tell me about, what do you do on your grills?
1: Literally, I just, I rub it and run it. I don't, I don't brine it or anything. I just literally get it, thaw it out, and season it whatever I feel like in the mood for that. I want a little sweetness, I'll use a sweet, a little savory. I want to do a little heat, I'll do some type of Cajun rub. And then just throw it on the smoker and let it do its thing.
0: All right.
1: It hasn't failed me yet. Always comes out nice and juicy. You know, I do play with the temps a little bit, and of the internal temperatures of when I pull it.
0: Mm-hmm.
1: And then I let the let it sit, and, you know, it catches up to FDA standards, if you will.
0: So we're in our
1: lightning. Don't dig in right when I take it off.
0: How about as you're grilling or smoking, music while cooking, what's usually playing?
1: Oh, Freddie, I'm all over the map. But if I'm sitting there by myself doing up, I have the blues on.
0: The blues.
1: The blues. And I'm going old school, B.B. King, Muddy Waters, Albert King, although John Lee Hooker, all those blues legends, Buddy Guy, you know, I have all of them. I don't know. I've always liked rock music. And then, like I said, it's that looking into the history of it. And it all stems from the blues. Oh. And then I'm like, all right, let me check these guys out. And I went, yep, okay, you got me. I'm hooked.
0: Are you an overnight cook kind of guy, or do you like to start early morning?
1: Both. Normally, I'll do an overnight. Normally, I'll go overnight just to kind of free up my day, mm-hmm. free up my Sunday. Because, you know, with the post office, we're working 6 days a week. So Sunday's the only real day I have off. So I'll cook Saturday night into Sunday morning and then have all day for the spend with the family. But, you know, there's other ones that I will get up early in the morning. If I know we're just not doing anything, we're just staying home, you know, I'll get up at, you know, 4 or 5. And, you know, start cooking then. And then at that point, my son can help me out because he's starting to show interest in what I do on the cooking and the competition scene, you know. So a little bit of both, depending, I guess, on the honey-do list.
0: You got to take care of that honey-do list. I've learned that early.
1: Yes, sir. Yes, sir.
0: If you could share a barbecue meal with anybody living or has passed, who would that be?
1: Mother. She didn't live to see me do any of this. Because this all started after her passing. So if I was to share one barbecue meal, it would be with her to show her, hey, I was the couch potato, but I was paying attention to every little thing you were doing in that kitchen. And thank you, because it has brought me so much joy, passion, and love, relationships, friendships, family, new, not blood family, and all from watching her.
0: Incredible. Mom, we're about out of time, Johnny, but what's next for the Pit Life BBQ cast?
1: What next is for the podcast is I need to book this gentleman. I don't know if you've ever heard of him. His name is Freddie Bell.
0: Get out of here.
1: He has a podcast. He has a podcast, Barbecue Radio Network, that I'm a big fan of. But no, I definitely want to get you on, Freddie, to hear your story and what led you into, you know, taking over Barbecue Radio Network in your thing. So after we're done, I'll shoot you an email with some dates, and we'll get something out together, and we'll have a wonderful conversation. You know, we'll work around your schedule if need be, no problem on that. But just going to keep on doing what I'm doing. Oh. Consistency in the podcast world, I believe I was taught, is key. And that's what I do. If I know I'm going to kind of miss an episode, I try to have one in the background that I can play. Like this week coming up, I'm not going to have a show. It's my son's 16th birthday. So, you know, on those special occasions, I just don't have one. But I'm going to bring as much barbecue content to everybody as I possibly can. As long as they keep tuning in, I'll keep hitting that live button.
0: He is the live man behind the Pit Life BBQ podcast. Johnny, it's been a wonderful pleasure being with you today, and we've got to do this again.
1: Yes, sir, Freddie. It would be an absolute blast.
0: He's Johnny Mag from the Pit Life BBQ podcast. A great conversation. Thanks for joining us, and thank you for listening to the BBQ Radio Network. I'm Freddie Bell, and as I always say, keep your smoke clean and your temperature steady, and we'll see you next time.
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7: Back to the Declaration of Independence for a moment. One of the youngest person to sign the Declaration of Independence, Edward Rutledge, just 26 years old. Thomas Lynch Jr., only a few months older than him. And then when you get around to the signing of the Constitution, Jonathan Dayton was 26 years old. So just another reminder that we all had a lot of skin in the game. And I truly believe we talk about God blessing America. Yeah, I think that God had a great role in what transpired, all of the events that transpired to create the United States of America. And I just think that's a wonderful, wonderful story and one that we need to be sharing with our young people, especially. By the way, you know that beautiful monument, the Washington Monument on the Mall? It was actually designed by a man named Robert Mills, who's a Presbyterian architect, and he was a devout man of faith. And the design he had, Mr. Mills, the design he had, there are capstones on all four corners at the pinnacle of the obelisk. And the one that faces due east is the tallest. And again, the rule in Washington, D.C., you're not allowed to build any buildings higher than the Washington Monument. That is the highest point in Washington, D.C. And the reason why is that Mr. Mills, when he designed the monument and the capstone, he wanted the first rays of morning light to illuminate the capstone facing due east. And on that capstone in Latin are written the words, "Praise be to God." So you're telling me that our nation was not meant to be a Christian nation? I sincerely disagree with that, ladies and gentlemen. Got to take a break. We'll be right back.

0: Let's see, if something costs less, but people are happier with it, that sounds like something to look into, and that is MediShare.
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2: Coming up on Monday, we'll talk with Mark Hamrick from the Hamrick Brief. Take a look at that latest jobs report. We'll also start giving away some Evanescence tickets on the morning show. We'll have Clay Walker tickets on the afternoon show. That all starts Monday morning, 6 a.m. with First News.
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3: Albinger, the Sail 4th 250 parade made its way through New York's harbor today. Vice President Vance was there to greet him and the crowd there to see them.
4: Facing the future without fear, we celebrate 250 years of proving what a free people can achieve by the providence of our almighty creator.
3: It's the largest fleet of the world's tall ships and military vessels to sail past the Statue of Liberty.